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3: College football's most talked about team takes the field.
4: Direct snap, Jones runs right up the middle, touchdown LSU! A pump of the fist from Lane Kiffin, the new head coach here in Baton Rouge, and the first touchdown of the night belongs to the LSU Tigers.
3: A wild finish in the big house.
5: Underwood takes the snap, now they rush four. Back to pass, back at his own 40, he's going to let it go. This one's coming down in the end zone, it is caught! Touchdown!
3: The reigning national champions open their title defense.
6: Motion goes Marsh, here's the snap, Hoover back to throw. He's going for the bomb down the field, he's got his man, and it is caught, and a touchdown! Unbelievable catch!
3: Plus, the playoff push continues on the diamond.
7: Acuna gets on top of that one and unloads deep to left field, and that is long gone into the second deck.
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8: 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Week one of college football in the books, or at least the first Saturday of week one of college football, week zero last week. And had some pretty good matchups. Of course, the pennant races continue to heat up across the diamond as well. Plus, the U.S. Open continues from New York. But we'll start with a controversial finish. As 16th-ranked Michigan took on Western Michigan, the ninth all-time meeting between the two programs. Michigan 8-0 all-time against the Broncos, including a 47-14 victory in their most recent meeting back in 2021. Kyle Whittingham, 177 career wins at the FBS level as a head coach, but making his debut in the big house, and things were not looking good for Michigan. They were trailing 12-7. Late in the fourth quarter, one last opportunity for Bryce Underwood and the Wolverines looking for a Hail Mary to try to win it. Here's how it sounded on 101.3 FM, The Brew.
5: Underwood in a shotgun, takes the snap. Western rushes three. Bryce will step up. He's going to let it fly to the end zone, and this ball's going to go out of the back of the end zone, incomplete. And that is the final play of the football game. Western Michigan has come into the big house and defeated the Michigan Wolverines 12-7. Now the officials are blowing the whistle. I believe they're going to review to make sure that the game clock did indeed expire, which I think that it did.
9: After review, there's 1 second remaining in the game. Third down.
8: So it appeared that Western Michigan had won the football game 12-7. The officials got word that there was 1 second left on the clock and did not show that way on the broadcast. However, a different feed that the officials had in their replay booth showed that 1 second was remaining on the clock. More on that in a second. So Michigan, with 1 second on the clock, had one more chance to try to win it. Here's how it sounded. Here's Doug Karsh from Learfield.
5: Underwood takes the snap. Now they rush four. Back to pass, back at his own 40. He's going to let it go. This one's coming down in the end zone. It is caught! Touchdown! Wolverines! Touchdown! Touchdown!
10: Are you serious?
5: Absolute miracle!
8: So pandemonium in the big house. Michigan escapes with a stunning and controversial win, 13-12, the final, as Michigan escapes, entered in the game as 27.5-point favorites, ended up sneaking out with a 1-point victory, a scary debut for Michigan head coach Kyle Whittingham. But here's what he said on the crazy ending to the football game.
11: Well, yeah, obviously the extra second was huge. As I watched the first Hail Mary end and the ball sailed out of the back of the end zone, as I glanced at the clock, I was pretty sure there was 1 second left, but that obviously is not up to me. But

0: live. Fight like hell. And when you get too tired to fight, let somebody else fight for you. That's what you say to me, say to me,
1: say to me. This one's a fighter. Because of all the donations, mine is one of the lives that's been saved.
2: Don't give up. 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
0: Number five.
4: Alex, it's the first full week of college football, so we start in Columbus. Ohio State's Jeremiah Smith with a 48-yard touchdown reception. Paul Keels had it from Learfield.
5: Sane will climb under center, take the snap, fake the handoff, set it as 44, pulls the trigger deep down the right side of the field, ball in the air, and it is caught in the end zone. Jeremiah Smith, 48-yard touchdown grab from Julian Sane.
0: Number four.
4: Rashawn Sanford, the second of Houston, takes it the distance. Kevin Eschenfelder with a call from Learfield.
6: First down at 10, Cougars at the Houston 44-yard line. Sanford left side. Sanford into the secondary, 45-40, foot race down the left side. 25-20, 15-10, touchdown Houston. A 56-yard run by Rashawn Sanford over the left side.
0: Number three.
4: LSU's Jordan Ross with a pick six of Clemson on ESPN Radio.
7: Third down and six for the Clemson Tigers just over their 25-yard line. LSU pinning its ears back on defense. There's the snap. Here comes the heavy pressure. And it's intercepted on the throw to the 30-yard line. Jordan Ross at the 15. Ross at the 5. Ross into the end zone. Touchdown, LSU.
0: Number two.
4: Auburn's Eric Winters with a great tackle at the goal line on a two-point attempt at Baylor. The game saver from the Auburn Sports Network.
8: Yeah, got to find out where it sits. Watch the rub route again.
9: Oh, Blackway throws it to the tight end. Didn't he get it?
8: No.
9: He didn't. He didn't. He was taken down at the goal line. He was taken down by Eric Winters. A two-point conversion saving tackle by Winters.
8: What a
9: they
8: point.
9: Tried to throw to the tight end, and Winters, who's 6 foot, took down the 6'4" Matthew Kloppitz dive.
0: Number one.
4: Michigan's Bryce Underwood takes advantage of a second chance, connects with J.J. Buchanan on a Hail Mary. Here's Doug Karsh from Learfield.
10: Underwood takes the snap. Now they rush four. Back to pass, back at his own 40. He's going to let it go. This one's coming down in the end zone. It is caught! Touchdown, Wolverines! Touchdown!
1: 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Let's get to the U.S. Open from Flushing Meadows. Francisco Cerúndolo trailing by two sets, taking on Taylor Fritz, who is expected to be perhaps one of the favorites to break the American streak of not winning a Grand Slam championship since back in 2003. Fritz winning the first two sets against Cerúndolo 6-3, 6-4. But Cerúndolo would rally with a 6-3, 6-4 wins in set 3 and 4. And we get to match point with Cerúndolo with a chance to finish the comeback on ESPN.
11: He's now at match point. A remarkable recovery from Francisco Cerúndolo, who for just a second time in his career comes back to win from two sets to love down.
1: So Cerúndolo with the victory in comeback fashion, 6-3, 6-4, 6-3, 6-4, 6-4 to pick up the victory. It'll now be left to the six American men left in the singles tournament as they try to break this string of futility on the sport's biggest stage. Real quick on the baseball front, Diamondbacks taking on the Astros. Extra inning outing tied at 3. Gabriel Moreno at the plate for the D-backs.
12: Nothing in one. Here's the pitch. There's a swing and a base hit into right center field. That will bring home Vargas. And the Diamondbacks take a 4-3 lead.
13: Well done.
1: On Arizona Sports 98.7 FM, Diamondbacks win it 4-3 in 10 innings. Ketel Marte homered in his first game since failing to show up at a game in Boston. It's their 42nd comeback win this season. Rays taking on the Rangers. Jonathan Aranda with a 3-run home run in the 10th to give Tampa the win over Texas. That means both the Rangers and Astros lose. Houston still with a 3-game lead on the Rangers in the AL West. Still more to come, including from the college football gridiron. That's next. 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
0: Welcome to Georgia Focus. I'm John Clark on the Georgia News Network. 988 Day 2026 is a statewide public awareness campaign from the Georgia Department of Behavioral Health and Developmental Disabilities, encouraging every Georgian to know and share the 988 Crisis and Support Line. Here today to talk about that is the Commissioner of the Georgia Department of Behavioral Health and Developmental Disabilities, Kevin Tanner. I want to start out, before we talk about 988, tell me about the Georgia Department of Behavioral Health and Developmental Disabilities. You do a lot of work, and I want some of it to be recognized. What do you cover in your department?
2: Yeah, so the department is the mental health authority for the state. So we operate the safety net for the behavioral health system here in Georgia, which includes a network of community service boards that have crisis centers for individuals who may need service in a crisis center in the state. Also, we operate 5 state behavioral health hospitals here in Georgia. We also do the work with the intellectual developmental disability, now COP, Medicaid waivers. And we have over 14,000 individuals in services and about 8,200 individuals who are on a planning list that will, most of those will eventually be in our service array. We also do the addiction work, recovery and addiction work for substance abuse, and then also with the suicide prevention authority for the state, and we do a lot of work in that space. So wear a lot of hats and we do a lot of different work.
0: You do a lot of work. You're a busy place, I tell you what, but we need you, and I'm glad of that. Let's start with the basics of what 988 is and what it actually happens when Georgia, when you call. What is 988?
2: 988 is a 3-digit national number for crisis and suicide lifeline. You can call 988. It's free. It's

0: September 8th is 9/8 day. And so what is that? And what are you doing, George, just recognizing that event?
1: Yeah, so celebrating 9/8 nationally on September 8th, that's the one day of year that we want to let everyone know about 9/8, make sure they remember what it is. If they've never heard of it, make sure that they understand it. This year, our ask is simple. We would like everyone to tell someone.
0: Yeah.
1: You can save a life just by sharing 9/8, the message of 9/8. We have partners all across the state that are going to be doing the same thing that day. University systems, the city of Atlanta, libraries, convenience stores, hospitals, the law enforcement and the faith community is all going to be taking part in that. If anyone who's listening, if you have a business or a program that might be interested in helping us spread the word about 9/8, we have toolkits and ready to post graphics that are available free of charge at 988ga.org/988day. So again, 988ga.org/988day.
0: I just got the day, 988. So September the 8th. So that's right. All right. Now, since you launched this in July 2022, are more Georgians using it now? Have you seen an increase in the use of it?
1: We have. Yeah. We continue to see year-over-year increases in utilization. We average about 1,000 people here in Georgia a day calling, texting, or chatting with 9/8.
0: Really?
1: And we continue to see that the knowledge about 9/8 continues to grow.
0: Now, what are more of the calls about? Are they just somebody with like they have a suicidal problem, but then they have maybe just a little, you mentioned it's mostly fixable over the phone. So do they call with something small usually, or is it something big usually? What do they call about?
1: So 988 is available for someone who may be in a true crisis.
0: Okay.
1: They could be calling for themselves. It's also for maybe a parent who's concerned about their child. So you can call for someone else. But you don't have to be in crisis to call. You could call because you can say, I'm worried about my friend.
0: Okay.
1: Not sure how I should talk to them about maybe what they're going through. And they can help you with any of that. So there's no right or wrong reason to call 988. So if you have some concerns about yourself or someone else, I encourage you to call.
0: Now, when you have someone, as you had some serious calls and you had to reach out to them and help them and continue working with them beyond the 988 call?
1: Oh, yeah. We connected around 50,000 individuals to crisis beds last year. We dispatch through 988 a two-person mobile crisis team that can go anywhere in the state 24 hours a day. We on average dispatch 1,700 mobile crisis teams a month.
0: Yeah.
1: So, yeah, and like I said, last year we got over 350,000 calls into 988 in Georgia.
0: Now, who are the people that you mentioned that call, that answer the phone, they answer it right away? Where are they located and who are they?
1: So they are trained counselors that are trained to be able to be call takers.
0: Okay.
1: They're located all over the state, they're available 24/7.
0: That's great. What would you say to someone who hesitates to call because they're afraid you'll call the police? Is that a common problem?
1: We do hear that, but that's absolutely nothing to worry about. We do not involve the police unless it's just a situation where it is a true police needed emergency.
0: Right.
1: But most all of our calls are handled by our 988 dispatchers, and we're able to, again, dispatch mobile crisis team. That is also not the police. So you can feel free to give us a call completely anonymously and not be concerned that the police are going to get involved.
0: You mentioned someone can call on behalf of their friend or a parent or somebody like that. But can they text? Can they call first of all for somebody else, or can they text? Is it available?
1: Yes, the answer to both of those are yes. You can call or text on your own behalf or on someone else's behalf and get help. And what we find with a lot of our younger people, they prefer to use text, and
0: yeah.
1: So we want to make it available, irregardless of how you want to access the service.
0: And so to text, what do you do? 988 to text anyway, same as just like a phone.
1: Yep, you text 988, and then if you want to chat, you chat at 988lifeline.org. But if you want to start a text chain with 988, just text 988.
0: And Georgia has done some of the communications outreach, and they have some of the highest of any other state. What industry and what have you learned from reaching out? What industry, I guess to say, what industry do more people feeling like they want to do something to hurt themselves?

0: the particular industries involved?
1: Yeah, we do find that. We have done research, and there's research being conducted around different types of industries. And because we want to target our outreach, where we're going to have the most impact. And one of those areas that we've targeted is construction workers. Construction workers actually have the highest suicide rate of any occupation in the state of Georgia. It's 165% above all industry average. So we're seeing construction workers taking their own life, 58.6 per 100,000. So that's an area we have had a lot of focus in.
0: I've heard a lot of farmers are for doing that. Is that true? A lot of farmers?
1: It is. Agriculture is another industry that we see a lot of suicide, and also restaurant workers. The restaurant workers are another area that's high. Yes, sir. So those are all three of those that you mentioned and we talked about are areas that we have had a focus on of outreach.
0: What's one thing you can say today that'll help somebody call and get help? Because we want them to call 988 if they're having any problems. We want you to do that. We do. What do you say to people that encourages people to call?
1: Well, we like to say we like to meet people where they are. Okay. And no matter where you find yourself today, if you need someone to talk to, you can pick up the phone, call, text, or chat 988. We also encourage people to save that number right now in their telephone, just like you have your doctor's number. You need to have 988 in your phone. And then if you run an organization, a church, a school, a business, go out and grab that free toolkit at 988ga.org. Okay. And by sharing this information, you will and can save a life.
0: Great. Kevin, I appreciate you talking with us today about this. And where can they go to find out more information about your agency and also more about 988?
1: Yeah, so if they want to learn more about 988, they can go to the 988ga.org. Again, 988ga.org. If they want to learn more about the department, they can go to dbhdd.ga.gov.
0: That's Kevin Tanner, the Commissioner of the Georgia Department of Behavioral Health and Developmental Disabilities. 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It takes just 2 minutes to tell someone about it. 988 is free. Midway Ventures, a Decatur-based nonprofit organization, has been awarded a national grant from the Alzheimer's Foundation of America to create a new plant therapy program for individuals living with Alzheimer's disease and other dementia-related illnesses. Sylvia Dennis-Ray is coordinator of this program. Midway Ventures has been given a grant by the Alzheimer's Foundation of America to create a plant therapy program. What is this about?
2: So Midway Ventures, we're a nonprofit. Okay. I am program coordinator. For them.
0: Okay.
2: And so we are partnering with Henry County Senior Services to start memory cafes within all of their Henry County senior centers in Henry County. And so we applied for a grant from the Alzheimer's Foundation of America to do plant therapy for those who are diagnosed with Alzheimer's disease and their care partners. And so we were awarded the $6,000 grant to start this program. So we're kicking them off starting September 21st at Bear Creek Senior Center in Hampton. Okay. And then on Monday, September 28th, we're going to go to Hidden Valley Senior Center in Stockbridge. And we'll be providing plant therapy, like I said, for those who are diagnosed with Alzheimer's disease or any other related dementia. And we'll be doing different things with them, like planting planters, planting herbs, telling them about the plants, you know, giving them education about the plants. Because what plant therapy does for someone who's diagnosed is it helps them with their sensory. Their senses. So like the smell, the touch, the colors. And we could talk about all of that stuff with them. And our first session is going to be an overview of what we're doing, in the program and the things we'll be starting with and teaching them about plants, giving them the history about the plant, teaching them how to water the proper way of watering.
3: Oh, wow.
2: And so we have the master gardeners from Henry County, the master gardeners. They're going to come out and they're also going to teach some classes on how to do, to take care of your plants, whether it's house plants or outside plants. So we're going to be doing different kind of plants, with them.
3: Talk about Alzheimer's patients and how their therapy really is good for them. Like music is good for them. The plants are good for them. Things in their environment. And this is really right in their environment, right there, where you're going to teach them how to work plants. That's great.
2: Right.
3: That's terrific.
2: Right.
3: Yeah.
2: Right. And what it also does is those Alzheimer's and dementia patients, they remember things from their past. Mm-hmm. And so if they planted plants in their past or they was a gardener in their past, it'll bring back memories. So they'll be able to talk about it, share ideas, share experiences that they went through, when they were younger or whatever. And so we're doing these within a memory cafe because memory cafes are different. It's not like your traditional adult daycare center or your respite where you take your loved one and you drop them off.
3: Right.
2: What we're doing is we're doing activities that the two of them can do together, something they can do together. So we'll be bridging that gap for the care partners and the one who's diagnosed so that they can have memories. Mm-hmm. They'll be able to take pictures and, come back the next week because they're going to be weekly.
3: Okay.
2: So you come back next, it's going to be weekly, but weekly within the four centers. So it'll be once a month at each center.
3: Okay.
2: So the next time they come back, they can come back and, tell us what they did while they were away. And if we're going to encourage them to take pictures and bring pictures to share with us, to share with the group as to what they did while they weren't with us. And then Bear Creek Senior Center, they're a little unique because they have planters that they can plant in. So they'll be able, if they want to, put their plants in the planters and say like call it their last name or something and the caregivers can come back and they can bring them to come back so that they can take care of them while we're not in session.
3: Right.
2: So I think those are good things that they can do.
3: Now, what do you normally do at the cafes that you have too besides plants?
2: This is the kickoff of the cafe.
3: Oh, okay.
2: Henry County did not have any memory cafes south side.
3: Yeah.
2: There's nothing like that. They have memory cafes on the north side.
3: Yeah, they do.
2: And we went and we visited them just to see, because we wanted to get them started over here. So this is the kickoff of our memory cafes as well.
3: Okay.
2: And we're starting with the plant therapy.
3: Okay. And you think it's going to be great success. I think it's going to be great.
2: Yes. I think it's going to, because we're getting a lot of, news attention. So I thank the AFA for putting the press release out there because we're getting a lot of news attention and we think that that's going to be great helping us to market what we're doing.
3: It will. The Alzheimer's Foundation of America has done some wonderful work in the Atlanta area and all over Georgia, actually. And this is just one thing that they've done that's really good. They've put their money where their mouth is, don't they?
2: Yes, they do. I've dealt with them in the past. Yeah. I used to work for an adult daycare center, a nonprofit, and we were actually, that's where I got the idea of plant therapy because we were awarded a grant there to do plant therapy. And the AFA, they support.
3: They really do. They do.
2: They support the nonprofits that are members of their organization.
3: Because you couldn't do it without the grant. And the grant gives you the money you need to start doing that. They really do put their money where their mouth is. They really do.
2: Yes.
3: And
2: so, the grant is like, it's just a portion. It supports a portion of it. And so now what we're trying to do is get more community involvement.
3: Yeah.
2: So like Brightmoor Hospice, they're going to do our kickoff. Okay. And so they're going to come out and assist and, you know, volunteer right. and do what they can, you know, to this be a success. Because the key is letting it be sustainable.
3: Yeah.
2: So this is something, you know, that we could share with other, someone else who's starting a memory cafe or something like that.
3: Right.
2: And we can let them know how we started, how, you know, so this is the start for us. And we're excited.
3: I bet.
2: Everybody is excited. Yeah. Henry County Senior Services.
3: Yeah, everybody.
2: Myself. Midway Ventures, you know, we're all excited about what we're doing because this is just the first of many things that we're going to be doing.
3: If someone wants to help you at Midway Ventures, how can they get in touch with you to help out? You, whether just give you some money or help you, whatever you need, how can they do that?
2: Yes, they can give me a call.
3: Okay.
2: Give me a call. And, you know, my phone number is 678-713-6720.
3: Right.
2: And we can send them a link to where they can donate.
3: Okay. All right. What does Midway do? Midway do typically?
2: Well, this is and we just changed the vision of Midway Ventures.
3: All right.
2: Midway Ventures' vision before was supporting students in education with, you know, like computer skills and stuff like that. Accounting skills and those different things. And then when COVID hit, you know, Midway Ventures took a hit. And they have been quiet for all these years.
3: Oh, man.
2: And so I know the CEO of Midway Ventures, and we had a meeting after my mom took ill last year. And we were talking about, and I'm just talking about, because I got frustrated that there wasn't enough, there's still not enough education out here.
3: Right.
2: And so we got to talking, and she said, Sylvia, I want to change the mission of Midway Ventures. I want to work with you, and let's do some stuff around Alzheimer's and dementia. And so I said, let's do it.
3: Yeah,
2: let's do it. And so
3: that's
2: what we did. We changed the mission, and now the mission is to educate. Well, we're calling it, we would like to make communities dementia friendly.
3: Right. Yes.
2: And
3: yes.
2: How
3: yes.
2: we are going to do that is through workshops, education, caregiver support, and then, anything else that we can do to to make the communities dementia friendly and be support for caregivers.
3: Well, this is a first, this is a great first start. This is a great first start.
2: Yes. Yeah. And so that's what we're doing. Like I said, we just partnered with, Henry County Senior Services. Now we're going to partner with the, city of McDonough for the leadership, and prayerfully it's going to bring more partnerships throughout the community, you know, the other communities like the city of Stockbridge, the city of Hampton, the city of Locust Grove, so that we can make sure that we're not missing anybody.
3: Well, I thank you for what you're doing. You're doing some great stuff with the plants you have in your plant program, and Alzheimer's Federation of America is giving the $6,000 to do it. And I'm looking forward to it. It's going to be good. Thank you very much for being on today.
2: Thank you. And thank you very much for what you do.
3: Thank you.
2: To help us with the education.
3: That's Sylvia Dennis Ray with Midway Ventures. You can find out more by visiting Sylvia at sylviadray.com. To contact the Alzheimer's Federation of America, contact them at alzfdn.org. alzfdn.org. As more children and teens participate in organized sports, doctors are seeing an alarming increase in the number of younger athletes suffering from overuse injuries. Dr. Ashley Roulette of Children's Healthcare of Atlanta.
4: So one component is going to be that kids are growing. And so as they're growing, there are different stresses, their center of gravity changes. They also have parts of their bone that are naturally weak because it's where their body's making new bone from. So they're more prone to get those injuries. And then we've really seen a lot of kids doing early specialization and only doing one sport year round and not kind of cross training. And those things can all contribute to lots of extra stress on the body in certain ways.
3: Should the coaches be aware of this? Or are the coaches aware of this?
4: Coaches should definitely be aware of this and kind of understand understanding that they need to make sure that their kids are being protected. So that is even things as easy of making sure that kids are getting a good dynamic warm-up in, moving their bodies and not just kind of sitting and stretching, that those things are going to be really important to make sure that people are doing so properly. And then it's good to know that, you know, if a kid needs a break, it's not always just because they don't want to participate or things like that, and making sure that they can tailor training volumes to different kids' needs if necessary.
3: When should they come to you for an examination? Because sometimes they get injured and they keep playing. They should go to you, right?
4: Yeah, so a lot of times, you know, the good thing about seeing a sports doctor like myself or a lot of my partners is that, you know, we are able to help them figure out how they can still safely participate. Because my goal is to have people be able to participate in as much of their sports as possible. And a lot of times I can rehab them and help fix their injury while modifying their sports so they can still play, but not making themselves worse or predisposing them to other injuries. But certainly injuries that have, you know, significant swelling, trouble walking on it, aren't getting better with just icing, resting, things like that. Those are certainly things we should see. And like I said, in general, almost all things that I see, if they're not at risk of worsening or a new injury, I'm going to let them play through, but I'm going to help guide them on how to modify those things and make those things better. And I always like to tell kids too, a lot of times they play better in the end because I've fixed mechanical things, things like that. So they actually end up being better for it. They hurt for less time. And then they're, rather than limping through it, they're actually getting better while they're playing, and their net on the season tends to be better.
3: But do you ever see them when you're like, look, stop, you need to stop, stop it, like that too?
4: I do, yes. So, you know, there are certainly times and things that I see that tell me, hey, no, this is a no-go. So if a kid has a stress fracture, so stress fractures are fractures that don't happen just because of contact. So it's not like I fall and break my arm. What that is a repetitive action that is causing so much abnormal stress to the normal bone that it can break. Those are like, I tell people, the basketball players you see, you know, they're running and they're just running and their leg all of a sudden breaks. It's all those gnarly videos kids see on TikTok, things like that. A lot of times people have a stress fracture they were ignoring. And the only way we can know if you have that is with an x-ray. So it could just be what most people call shin splints, but it could be a stress fracture. They're on a continuum. And so, you know, we can help guide that to make sure. So if somebody has a stress fracture, if I know they have something that puts them at really high risk of another injury, especially an injury like an ACL injury that would put them out for a year in a surgery, I tell them, hey, let's give this a couple weeks to get better, and you're going to be a lot better off in the long run. So there are things that do make me hold them out, but that's really just if they're at risk for increased or worsening injury.
3: And where can they go to find out more about you and the type of things you do at Children's to find out and maybe get some answers?
4: Yeah, so at choa.org, you can find all about our sports medicine program. That's going to include sports specialists like myself, our sports surgeons, if they hopefully never need them. We have sports specialized physical therapists as well as athletic trainers that help us out. So at choa.org, they can look for the orthopedics and sports medicine program, and they can see all about us.
3: If you have questions or comments on today's program, you can email me, johnclark@georgianewsnetwork.com. 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

0: This is Georgia Focus Extra. The Kids at Heart program at Children's Healthcare of Atlanta offers social, emotional, and educational resources to families of children with congenital heart defects. Allison Muller is the director. Tell me about the Kids at Heart program. What is that exactly?
1: The Kids at Heart program is a psychosocial support program for families raising kids diagnosed with congenital heart disease. So we offer social, emotional, and educational support programs for these patients and every member of their family. The goal being that we want our patients who are living with congenital heart disease, which is a lifelong illness, to know that they are not alone, that there are families in the area that they can meet, that there are other kids growing up and have had multiple open heart surgeries and or a heart transplant like them. We provide, you know, a safe and comfortable space for these families to gather so they can meet one another, share experiences, and know that they're not on this journey of chronic illness alone.
0: So how many families approximately do you have in the program?
1: So total registered, there's about 3,500 families. Wow. That doesn't touch all the families that the state of Georgia has that are living with congenital heart disease. About 1 in 110 babies are born each year with CHD. But it really does touch a large number of our families that are treated here at Children's Healthcare of Atlanta, Arthur and Blank. Not all 3,500 families are totally engaged all the time. Sometimes at our biggest events, we have around 1,500 patients and families in attendance. So it's a very large supportive group.
0: What are your events like? What type of events do you have?
1: We have a variety of events. Our goal is to touch this community with some type of support every week. So these events vary from every Tuesday night. We offer a dinner to all of our inpatient families who are in the Heart Center at Arthur and Blank, to once a month, we have some type of supportive event that is outside of the hospital. Our biggest being our Congenital Heart Disease Awareness Week celebration. And for that, each year, we buy out the zoo. So it's 4 or 5 hours of just heart families exploring the zoo together, but also congregating together in a private space to where they can meet one another and also talk with other organizations that support families raising a child with chronic illness. Like I said, we have something almost every week, and then every month where our families can gather outside the hospital. Although we meet the majority of our families while they're inpatient here at Arthur and Blank, our goal is to see them discharged outside of the hospital at a fun family event.
0: And what if they're about to go through another heart transplant or their first heart transplant? Do you do something special for them then?
1: Yes. Number one being, we try to make sure that they're connected with another family who has a similar diagnosis, similar experience. We also have, I'm the handler of one of our facility dogs here at Children's. Oh. So one of the service dogs who's trained to work specifically in a pediatric population. So her name is Peppa. We will visit the families before any type of invasive procedure. Really just give them a little bit of time to sit with us. And then even after a surgery or a heart transplant, one of the main things that we do with our families is after they've had an open heart surgery or a heart transplant, we visit with our facility dog, Peppa, to make sure, one, they know that they're supported by this community, but two, we try to get the patients out of bed and walking, and Peppa is a very big part of that journey for them and getting them out of bed and making sure that they are recovering from their surgeries or their transplant.
0: Where is more information available on the Kids at Heart program?
1: You can go to our website, which is choa.org/kidsatheart.
0: Visit choa.org for more information. John Clark, Georgia News Network.
2: This is Perspectives, the show where we have a conversation about our differences only to learn that we really have more things in common. I'm Condice Presley. It's September, and this is Prostate Cancer Awareness Month. And today we're talking about something too many men would rather not talk about, their prostate health. But for Black men especially, this is a conversation that could be life-saving. Joining me is Dr. Xavier Bryant. He's CFO and managing partner of Atlanta to Anywhere Community Events and Screenings, or ACES. Dr. Bryant, welcome to the show.
3: Hey, thanks for having me, Candice.
2: Let's begin with the most basic of questions.
3: Certainly.
2: What is the prostate? What does it do? And why must men pay attention to it as they grow older?
3: Absolutely, absolutely. So the prostate is actually an organ that sits right at the base between the rectum and the scrotum, and it sits in an area that has the ability to swell. Right. Sometimes that swelling can lead to what they're known as benign prostate hyperplasia, prostatitis, different things. But at the end of the day, when it comes to prostate cancer, all of these things show up the same way, right? And with men, they have a hard time urinating, or they urinate multiple times, or they end up having UTIs. So when it comes to the prostate, it's essentially an organ. It's a part of your sexual organ. But what ends up happening over time in men, whether it's any race of man, this organ actually begins to swell. When that swelling occurs, it could be benign, or it could lead to what's known as prostate cancer, stage 1, 2, 3, or 4. But a lot of things have to come into play in order to actually be diagnosed with prostate cancer. I think that's very important. It's not just based off of the size of the prostate. It's also based off of PSA, which is the prostate-specific antigen. That number actually comes from a blood draw. So once we look at that number, then you look at age, and then you look at the aggressiveness of the actual growth. Then you also do biopsy. So it's not a death sentence, but it is the most curable and the most preventable cancer. Once found, 98% of individuals actually come up with a positive prognosis. The problem is African-American men are affected disproportionately. And that's my key. That's my job, to make sure that men and African-American men within our community are aware of what prostate cancer is, what the education behind it is, and this ultimately what that screening looks like.
2: Why are Black men so much more at risk?
3: That is a very good question, Candace. The studies show that African-American men actually are more predisposed to a more aggressive prostate cancer. It's actually found a lot later. And for whatever reason, they're still trying to identify why it's so much more aggressive than African-American men, being that 67% of African-American men actually have a chance of coming down with prostate cancer. The idea is, most men would die with prostate cancer, not from prostate cancer. And I think it's important to identify that. But at the same time, one of the most curable, one of the most preventable prostate cancers or cancers, period, Black men are still dying at a disproportionate rate. And all we have to do is go and get screened. It's just that simple.
2: But then you're also talking about, especially when it comes to Black men, access to health care, the importance of early detection, and societal factors, and how much folks trust the medical system.
3: Certainly, certainly. All of those things come into play. I think, first, I want men to understand what get checked. What exactly does that mean? It doesn't mean every man doesn't automatically need the same test at the same age. When it comes to prostate cancer and ACEs, what we want to do is actually start the conversation. We want you to talk with your healthcare provider about your age and your family history and your race and symptoms. When should I begin prostate cancer screening? And is a PSA blood test actually appropriate for me? I think when it comes to Black men and in our community, we need to begin to communicate more openly about these scenarios, especially when it comes to healthcare. You already know Black men avoid healthcare. We avoid the doctors ad nauseum. And it's always, I always find myself trying to convince the wives, talking to the wives, encouraging the wives, because the wives automatically go to the doctor. They automatically go and get seen and go and get screened on a consistent basis. So bringing the wives and bringing the women into the conversation is actually helping to drive more men to get screened.
2: So here's something I think that a lot of people may not understand. A man can have prostate cancer and feel perfectly healthy, right?
3: Mm-hmm. Yes, sir. That's absolutely true. That's absolutely true. Perfectly healthy. And that's the idea. So you may have no symptoms at all. You may have no problem going to the bathroom. You may have no problem. You may not have any UTIs or any symptomology. But once you actually go and get screened and they look at your PSA number, if it's above 4 or between 4 and 10, you actually have a 25% chance of attaining prostate cancer. If it's between 10 and 20, you actually have a 50% chance. So ultimately, going to get screened is what dictates how you're going to proceed and how you're going to progress. One thing I want to let your listeners know, when it comes to African-American men, and this is my humble opinion, we need to start getting screened earlier for everything. The problem is insurance won't pay for screening at an earlier age. So when it comes to colon cancer and colon cancer screenings, most men, well, let's talk about prostate cancer. You have to be The age was 50 years old, right? 50 years old for African-American men, Asian men, white men across the board. And so they started finding out that Black men, once you got to 50, you had a more progressive stage of prostate cancer. So when it comes to Black men, we actually get screened earlier at 40. And everyone needs to be aware of this. Black men are screened at 40. So that way we have a better take and a better handle on whatever stage we may be diagnosed with. Hopefully we're not diagnosed with anything. But when you catch it early, there's a 98% chance of curability.
2: All right. So that brings us to this. The guy says, I feel fine. Nothing hurts. I don't have any problems going to the bathroom. Yes, I'm 40 years old. Why do I need to be checked? What does the wife, the girlfriend, the significant other say? Honey, this is why you should go and get checked.
3: Because I want you to survive. I want you to be around. I want you to lead. I want you to be available for the family. With the notion that health is wealth, that is the most true statement that I can even believe in my life. And I think everyone needs to take that to heart, but especially when it comes to men, and especially when it comes to wives and girlfriends, we have to treat this as a community. It's not an individual situation. It's a community, and it's a conversation piece that needs to happen amongst us, whether it's amongst wives, amongst within the church, amongst wives at the job. But we all need to come together so that we are encouraging our Black men to be strong, to be wise, and to take care of ourselves so that we can lead not only our families, but our communities as well.
2: Let's demystify screening, doctor. We say get screened.
3: Yes.
2: But what actually happens when a man goes in for prostate cancer screening? I think there's misconceptions about what happens. Because the PSA test, the antigen is a blood test. That's a finger stick, right?
3: Absolutely. Well, not exactly a finger stick, but we do draw blood. So I think what needs to be debunked, the previous methodology of screening was a digital rectal exam, a DRE, essentially where our fingers were placed in the rectum in order to feel the size of the prostate. Many men, even to this day, still avoid prostate screening because they believe that's what actually occurs. And for whatever reason, whatever societal norms, they avoid getting screened because of that, which ends up leading to a more aggressive cancer later on down the road just because you avoided getting screened. But I'm here to let your audience know and for the audience to spread the word that prostate screening is a blood draw. It's literally where you extend your arm and they draw the blood from your vein. Just like any other blood draw that you get for any other blood test that you're looking for when you go to the doctor. It's just a part of the panel now. So make sure you're asking, hey, doc, can I get my prostate screened? And if you have had it screened once this year, you should get it screened every year thereafter, just to make sure that you are aware of your numbers, whether or not they're increasing or decreasing. But we need to be aware, this is a blood draw, people. It's a blood draw, okay? So there's nothing to be afraid of. And it's all about awareness.
2: Now, an elevated PSA does not necessarily mean a man has cancer. If the next number from baseline this year to test next year is higher than expected, what happens next?
3: That's a great question. And what happens next really depends on a variety of factors. It depends on the age of that patient. It depends on the family history of that patient. It depends on the race of that patient. And it also depends on how the symptomology, whether or not that patient is actually experiencing more frequent or infrequent urination, urinary tract infections. So once you take a look at the entire gamut, it becomes an investigation. So after that first blood draw or multiple blood draws, if you start to see that number trending after that, you may want to move into a biopsy to see to actually look at the cells to make sure that those cells aren't cancerous, or it may be determined that it's benign. It's just benign prostate hyperplasia where it's actually swelling. And as a clinical pharmacist, there are several different medications on the market now that actually decrease the blood flow and decrease the size of that prostate so that men can actually urinate a lot easier.
2: What do these men tell you about why they avoid screening? Is it fear? Is it embarrassment? Is it not wanting to know the results, or simply they think, this isn't going to happen to me?
3: It's all of the above. It's not just one. And actually, it's a collection of all of those thoughts that tend to lead men to avoid going to get screened, whether it's their ego, whether it's machismo, whether it's how you were raised as a child and maybe some idiosyncrasies that you still have about healthcare. A lot of Black men don't trust the healthcare system for a variety of reasons as well. But at the same time, it is my responsibility and the responsibility of ACEs as a whole to make sure that we're encouraging screenings across the board. It's not just about prostate cancer. It's about your blood pressure. It's about your blood glucose. It's about your cholesterol. It's about your colon. And not only that, you also have to get screened mentally. You want to know what's going on in your mind to make sure that you're whole, to make sure that you're solid. So Screening is truly the idea of preventative maintenance. It's the screening.
2: Doctor, how do we acknowledge that history of medical mistrust without allowing it to keep someone from potentially life-saving care? I mean, you just ticked off all the things that we can test for and fix, by and large, if we'll just get up and go to the doctor.
3: That comes with education, and it comes with awareness, and it comes with experts like myself and like the team that ACES has put together, whether it's our board or the individuals that we actually partner with in the community. And then it's about getting the right information. A lot of times we go to social media, we will look at one post, that post will trigger something in our mind and we will believe it. When in actuality, we need to be trained on where to get the proper information. Now, outside of the Tuskegee experiment, African Americans have been at the forefront of experimentation in America, even before slavery, but during slavery, after slavery, and even up until now. That's why when it comes to clinical trials and informed consent, these things are highly important when it comes to research. Research, if we don't participate in research trials, nothing will be designed for our genealogy. Nothing will be designed for our culture, for how our blood actually works, for how our bodies actually work, our demographics actually work. So a lot of times we're taking medications that have been tested, tried and true on another population. And then we wonder why sometimes those medications don't work with us. So it's important that we actually enter into research studies, but you have to know the clinicians and understand what you're actually signing up for. Signing up blindly is ignorance, and ignorance is not bliss. So at the end of the day, it is important for us to have these conversations so that we know where to obtain the proper resources from the proper experts, so that when it comes to our research, so that when it comes to drugs and medications and therapies and equipment designed specifically for a specific group, they will know because they've entered into the clinical trials. So I'm a big proponent of clinical trials, and I really advise African Americans to join clinical trials, but at the same time, make sure that you are aware.
2: Now, let me ask you this one from a family's perspective. Sometimes, as we said, it's the wife, the partner, a daughter, a sister, or even just a good friend who finally gets a guy to go to the doctor. How should the people who love men in their lives initiate this conversation without it seeming like I'm nagging you or trying to scare you?
3: I think everyone deserves grace. I think everyone deserves space. And I think when it comes to counseling men and the men in your life and the men in your family, you need an effective combination of both. I think confidence is key when it comes to approaching these conversations, but we still have to be, I don't care how macho or egotistical the man in your life is, it needs to be treated with some level of sensitivity and some level of softness and care. But then some people you need to nag. Some people you have to jump on their back and jump on their neck, and some people you have to drag straight to the doctor. And I think however we approach that individual, whether it's the man in your family or any individual in your family, you approach him with love, you approach him with patience, you approach with kindness, and you approach it with the understanding that this may not work and you may have to try again.
2: How much does family history matter? If the father, the brother, or son has had prostate cancer, what should the patient make sure the doctor knows, and should that change when screening begins?
3: Absolutely. Family history absolutely matters, but family history does not dictate destiny, right? So in the event that you're still in the same environment doing the same things that your predecessors have done, whether it's your forefathers, your father, your grandfathers, you're still living in the same environment, epigenetics is still the same, chances are you still may end up expressing those genes. But it's not 100% true that you will express those genes, whether you're diabetic or you're hypertensive or you have prostate cancer. But if you do have a primary relative who has been afflicted with these things in any of those disease states, you do have a higher chance of actually expressing that. So I think it's important to know that, like, if your brother has expressed prostate cancer or your father, your grandfather, then it's in your genealogy. So expression could potentially occur. Understanding that is just making sure that you are more aware, you are more on your game to get your screenings done, to make sure that you're getting your prostate screened every year, being that you know that this is something that runs in your family. Just stay ahead of the curve.
2: If prostate cancer doctor is detected, I can imagine one of the first things the man hears is that word, cancer, and then automatically assumes the worst.
3: Yes.
2: Are all prostate cancers equally aggressive, and how is the condition treated?
3: No, all prostate cancers are not equally aggressive, but I think when any man hears the word prostate cancer, it's the same feeling of dread and remorse and understand, like, your life flashing before your eyes almost. But every cancer isn't the same. Every stage isn't the same, which is why they have stage 1, 2, 3, and 4. Every presentation isn't the same. You may not even have a swollen prostate, but have a very elevated prostate, PSA level. You may not have an elevated PSA level, but have a large prostate. Like, these things, they can show up independent and they can show up collectively. At the end of the day, it's about catching it early. Regardless of, if you're a Black man and you are 40 and over the age of 40, you should be getting screened every single year. When you go to the doctor, that twice a year visit, during that visit, one of those visits, you should ask your doctor, "Hey doc, did you draw my blood for my prostate this year?" And just stay ahead of the curve. That's the name of the game. Start the conversation and stay ahead.
2: And isn't it true that some prostate cancers can actually be closely monitored as opposed to treated immediately? Talk to us about what active surveillance means and why that's appropriate for some patients.
3: Absolutely, absolutely. Active surveillance is appropriate for some patients, not all patients. Once again, depending on the progression, depending on the prognosis, depending on how it's actually going to be treated. So some cancers you want to watch, some cancers you want to continue to test, some you want to treat with radiation, some you want to treat with chemotherapy, some you want to treat with actual medicinals. At the end of the day, it all depends on the blood work of that patient, the status of that patient, the race of that patient, the age of that patient. You have to take all of these things into consideration. So, and a Black man at the age of 41 may have a different prognosis and treatment from a white man at the age of 55. You see what I'm saying? So all therapies are not the same, and it's all contingent on the stage and the progression of that prostate cancer.
2: So, Dr. Brian, all of this brings us to why ACES is doing this. Next Saturday, September 12th, you're bringing people together at the Westside Beltline for the inaugural Race for Paces, a 5K, 10K walk run. What do you want that day to accomplish after everybody's across the finish line?
3: Oh, man, what do we want that day to accomplish? I think, first off, prostate cancer became an important focus for us because it kind of sits at an intersection of everything that ACES represents, from prevention to the education, to the screenings, to the disparities, to the community. So on September the 12th, we have literally curated and created an entire day around that message. The inaugural Race for Paces, our prostate cancer awareness race, education and screening. It brings together all individuals, but individuals who want to run for their brother, individual who wants to run for their father, you want to run for your son. It's a 5K, 10K. You can walk, you can run, you can bring your dog. We want you to bring out your entire family so that we can all participate in prostate cancer awareness, the education, and the screening. That evening, we're actually hosting a gala as well. So that morning, we're having a race. That evening, we're having the Blue Gala, where we're actually honoring 11 individuals. Dr. Creflo Dollar will be amongst those individuals, in addition to Montel Jordan. So ultimately, this isn't about a race or a gala. This is about driving home the conversation of going to get screened.
2: What does success look like to you on September 12th?
3: One man getting screened. That's success to me. Because I ultimately know it's about awareness. So at ACES, we believe in three A's. We believe in awareness. You first need to know what's going on in your body, which is why we provide the screenings. Once you provide the screenings, it's about the access. You need access to a healthcare system once you understand what's wrong with you. Once you understand that your numbers are out of sync, your numbers do not match what they're supposed to be at homeostasis, you need access to the healthcare system. So with awareness and access, what do you do now? You provide the action. That's on you. That's on you as the individual. You need action behind the fact that you now know something is wrong and you have awareness. So if there's one person that we can screen that day at our race and honor that individual, that is success to me, Dr. Xavier Bryant, CFO of ACES.
2: Dr. Bryant, thank you. And guys, if there's one takeaway from our conversation, let it be this. Don't wait until something hurts to pay attention to your health. Know your family history, know your risk, and have the screening conversation with your doctor. Again, the Race for Paces is Saturday, September 12th. It's on Atlanta's Westside Beltline. 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Dr. Bryant, thank you so much for your time.
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5: From two sets to left down.
6: So Cerundolo with the victory in comeback fashion, 6-3, 6-4, 6-3, 6-4, 6-4 to pick up the victory. It'll now be left to the six American men left in the singles tournament as they try to break this string of futility on the sport's biggest stage. Real quick on the baseball front, Diamondbacks taking on the Astros. Extra inning outing tied at 3. Gabriel Moreno at the plate for the D-backs.
7: Nothing in one. Here's the pitch. There's a swing and a base hit into right center field. That will bring home Vargas. And the Diamondbacks take a 4-3 lead.
8: Well done.
6: Diamondbacks win it 4-3 in 10 over the Astros. Ketel Marte did homer in the game, his first since failing to show up at a game in Boston, and his IL stint. The 42nd comeback win this season as well for Arizona. Also in the American League West on Saturday, the Rangers fall to Tampa 6-3 in extras after Jonathan Aranda's three-run blast in the 10th inning put the Rays up. So the Astros remain three games up on Texas for first place in the American League West. Coming up next here on ESPN Radio, it's best week ever. So stick around for that to get your Sunday started. For our crew here in Bristol, I'm Alex Sobario, and this has been SportsCenter All Night, ESPN Radio and the ESPN app.
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15: Controversy at the Big House. I'm Chris Smith. Michigan trailed Western Michigan by 5 late in the contest. Then on what seemed to be the final play of the game, Bryce Underwood chucked a Hail Mary that sailed over beyond the end zone and into the arms of a Broncos defender. TV replays appeared to show the clock hitting zero with the ball still in the air, but officials ruled there was still a second to play. And given the second chance by the replay decision, Underwood and the Wolverines took advantage.
16: Underwood takes the snap. Now they rush four. Back to pass, back at his own 40. He's going to let it go. This one's coming down in the end zone. It is caught! Touchdown, Wolverines!
17: Are you serious?
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15: Nicole O'Learfield, the 47-yard game-ending Hail Mary, lifted number 16 Michigan over Western Michigan 13-12 in Coach Kyle Whittingham's debut. And it turns out LSU doesn't need any more NFL talent on its roster. It's already oozing with it. It was all full display in the 11th-ranked Tigers' resounding 51-10 win against unranked Clemson in Lane Kiffin's debut. The 51 points are the fourth most for the Tigers in a season opener since 1936. Meanwhile, after months of contemplating retirement, safety Harrison Smith has agreed to return to the Vikings for a 15th season. The 37-year-old is one of six defensive backs in NFL history to record at least 35 interceptions and 20 sacks in his career.
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